0: Hey, I'm Cindy Howes. We're going to explore three different methods of transportation that appear often in folk songs. Cars, trains, and horses. Could have done full hours of each of these, but we get it all in one. Rolling Stones, Billy Strings, Roseanne Cash, Rhiannon Giddens. 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
1: Hello, Hoosiers. I'm Nelson Price, host of Hoosier History Live. Join me Saturday at 12 noon when we will explore one of the worst coal mine disasters in Indiana on its 100th anniversary. In 1926, an explosion occurred at a mine in far southern Indiana, which was one of the country's largest coal-producing regions. The underground explosion resulted in the deaths of 37 miners.
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0: 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I'm Elena C., and Folk Alley is a link in the chain that includes the ancient child ballads and the latest releases from your favorite singer-songwriters. 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

0: Hello, Hoosiers. I'm Nelson Price, host of Hoosier History Live. Join me Saturday at 12 noon when we will explore one of the worst coal mine disasters in Indiana on its 100th anniversary. In 1926, an explosion occurred at a mine in far southern Indiana, which was one of the country's largest coal-producing regions. The underground explosion resulted in the deaths of 37 miners.
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0: Hello, Hoosiers. I'm Nelson Price, host of Hoosier History Live. Join me Saturday at 12 noon when we will explore one of the worst coal mine disasters in Indiana on its 100th anniversary. In 1926, an explosion occurred at a mine in far southern Indiana, which was one of the country's largest coal-producing regions. The underground explosion resulted in the deaths of 37 miners.
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0: Hi, I'm Jason Wyom. Join me and my partner in crime, the Todd, every Saturday night for a blast from the past here on 88.7 The Diamond. 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We dig up obscure songs and tunes that were hits back in the day that aren't heard on radio anymore. Well, that is until we play them. It's not just about the songs either. It's about the memories and stories that go with them. So tune into a blast from the past every Saturday night at 10 right here on 88.7 WICR.
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0: Hello, Hoosiers. I'm Nelson Price, host of Hoosier History Live. Join me Saturday at 12 noon when we will explore one of the worst coal mine disasters in Indiana on its 100th anniversary. In 1926, an explosion occurred at a mine in far southern Indiana, which was one of the country's largest coal-producing regions. The underground explosion resulted in the deaths of 37 miners.
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0: Hi, I'm Jason Wyom. 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It's not just about the songs either. 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

In a scene from the movie Almost Famous, rock critic Lester Bangs asks William Miller, a teenage aspiring rock journalist, if he's the star of his school. "They hate me," William replies, to which Lester says, "You'll meet them all again on their long journey to the middle." Oh, critics, you just don't know what you're talking about, do you? No piece in history got as critically mauled as this cello concerto. It's now one of the two greatest in the repertoire. Critical Failure, coming up. Here is Federico Mompou with Song and Dance number 6. And it is chronologically accurate to call it Song and Dance. It starts with the song, then speeds up for a dance.

After World War I, Edward Elgar was considered to be hopelessly out of fashion. The public had turned on him a little bit, and it was in that season that he premiered his cello concerto. Few pieces have earned such derision from critics that have gone on to make those same critics look so, well, stupid, really. It must be said the premiere was a disaster. It was under-rehearsed, which, of course, wasn't Elgar's fault. But even when he premiered it in the U.S., critics didn't like it. The New York Herald called it depressing. I'm thinking, are you and I listening to different concertos? It's now one of the two most performed in the classical music repertoire. And here's Inbal Segev. She's about to absolutely own it for you.

That's Inbal Segev making it growl, as one must when one performs the Cello Concerto by Edward Elgar. The London Philharmonic Orchestra right behind her, Marin Alsop on the podium. 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The Second English Suite, coming right up.

That's Angela Hewitt performing the English Suite No. 2 by Johann Sebastian Bach, one of the first suites that he composed. There were also the French suites and many others.

Broadcasting from the University of Indianapolis, this is 88.7 The Diamond, WICR-FM and HD1 Indianapolis. In the mid-1930s, nearly 30 years after his previous symphony, and in the midst of dazzling the world as one of its greatest pianists, Sergei Rachmaninoff quietly finished his final symphony. A work that premiered with great success in Philadelphia, and then it seemed to be oddly left in the shadows. It's leaner than the symphony that made him famous, a little clearer, more straightforward. It's coming up for you straight away. I'm Melanie Renata.

Life can get so unnecessarily busy and stressful at times that, well, you just need a reminder to slow down. And the change in the seasons to the darker, colder time of year, it's good for that. And this is good for that, too. Music that opens slowly, quietly. A kind of stillness you don't just hear, but you inhabit. It's Quiet City by Aaron Copland.

That was originally incidental music for a play, reimagined and reworked to be more than simple background music. Quiet City by Aaron Copland, performed for you there by the Britten Sinfonia, trumpeter Allison Balsam, and Nicholas Daniel with the English horn. A solo piano will help the sounds this hour to continue to lean into the quiet and calm stillness of the dark. I'm Melanie Renata. 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

The dark hours of the day offer a chance to slow down. So take a breath. And if you're not driving, of course, let your eyes close. Perk your ears up. Let all your other senses fade into the background. There's nothing to do here but listen.

painting an image of a bird spiraling higher and higher. Pianist Tara Kamengar with The Lark by Mikhail Glinka. 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I'm Melanie Renata. This is Music Through the Night. And this is Rachmaninoff's third and final symphony performed by the Philadelphia Orchestra.

booming for sure, but more shadowy than the sweeping emotional waves that Rachmaninoff is known for. His third symphony in A minor there, Opus 44, Yannick Nézet-Saigon conducting the Philadelphia Orchestra.

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1: There's an old cemetery, overgrown foliage, cracked and neglected tombstones. And among them is the grave of a Latvian cultural hero, Kristianis Barents, the person who preserved thousands of Latvian folk songs. This work was written as a loud celebration of Barents, and at the time it was also a quiet protest against Soviet rule. It's called Lauda by Petras Vasks. It's coming up. I'm Melanie Renata. This is Music Through the Night.

This hour begins on the quieter, gentler side of sound. One guitarist, Rafaela Smits, recognized as uncommonly musical, shares her expressive technical skills for Variations by Mauro Giuliani.

Guitarist Raffaella Smits with Variations from Mauro Giuliani. If you liked that, you'll love our guitar stream at yourclassical.org, a curated stream of unending guitar tunes. You'll find that alongside our other curated streams like Peaceful Piano, or even right now our Hispanic Heritage Month stream. Whatever musical itch you need to scratch, you can scratch it at yourclassical.org. I'm Melanie Renata. And musically, you'll wander into an old cemetery in just a moment. This is Music Through the Night.

In an old cemetery, there are flickering candles placed upon a cracked tombstone, that of a great Latvian folk song collector, Kristijanis Barons. This work was written to honor him, and also crafted at a time when Latvia was fighting for its independence. You can feel the fierce defiance that grows throughout this work by Latvian composer Petras Vasks. It's called Lauda, fittingly performed here by the Latvian National Symphony.

is how you turn grief and protest into something powerful and triumphant. A work called Lauda by Petras Vasks, the Latvian National Symphony performing. 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I'm Melanie Renata with the crash, boom, bang of Haydn's 100th Symphony in G major. Here's the Academy of St. Martin in the Fields.

Haydn's bold and theatrical 100th symphony in G major, known as Military. Neville Mariner at the podium there conducting the Academy of St. Martin in the Fields.

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1: This is Music Through the Night. I am Melanie Renata, and I'm so glad that you're here. This hour begins a little differently. If you'd like to, go ahead and find a comfortable position and focus on your breath. Let your shoulders drop and close your eyes. The Lark Ascending by Ruth Vaughn Williams will take your mind into a completely different realm. Keep breathing. It's on the way.

And while you're hopefully in a relaxed state, bask for a moment here in the beauty of the dark hours through a nocturne by Clara Schumann, magically performed by harpist Magdalena Hoffmann.

From a larger work of Clara Schumann's known as Soirée Musicale, that was harpist Magdalena Hoffmann with Schumann's Notturno, Opus 6, Number 2. Now, if you can stay with the stillness, picture the soft muted colors of dusk and a light fog rolling off a quiet lake. The crisp, earthy smell of pine trees surround you. The sky is an icy gray, and quiet

sounds of small creatures all going about their day. Here's violinist Hilary Hahn and the London Symphony. It's The Lark Ascending by Ralph Vaughan Williams. I'm Melanie Renata, and this is Music Through the Night.

Welcome back from that poetic work by Ralph Vaughan Williams, violinist Hilary Hahn, and the London Symphony with the Lark Ascending. I'm Melanie Vernata, and you can go ahead and take a breath and steady yourself. You'll want to. The pace picks up with a bit of folk in just a minute. You're listening to Music Through the Night.

Anatol Liadov explored a wide range of Russian folk music and then put together a collection of 8 Russian folk songs. They're performed for you here by the Mexico City Philharmonic.

From sacred sounds to the comedic, Anatoly Adolf helped you explore 8 Russian folk songs there, Enrique Batiste conducting the Mexico City Philharmonic. Now, dance has always been more than entertainment. It highlights culture and fashion and kind of speaks to social code. Bach understood this very well. He infused much of his music with movement, even works like this that weren't meant for the ballroom. It's his orchestral suite, number 3 in D, performed by Sonnerie. I'm Melanie Renata, and this is Music Through the Night.

A spectacle of sound, the orchestral suite number 3 in D from J.S. Bach, Monica Huggett conducting Sonnerie.

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1: Yes, this is a little dark, a little brooding, at least here in the beginning. It's exactly what Beethoven thought he could not quite accomplish. He was a huge admirer of Mozart and had often expressed his desire to create music similar to his. However, he also expressed self-doubt. He thought there was just no way that he could even come close. But he did, with this. Beethoven's third piano concerto later this hour. I'm Melanie Renata, and this is Music Through the Night. Our time together this hour begins with a work like a warm blanket fresh out of the dryer. You get wrapped in a relaxing atmosphere at first, and then it builds and burst through sleepy clouds with some pretty expansive orchestration. The Scottish National Orchestra performing one of Eller's most notable works, his Five Pieces for String Orchestra.

A work originally meant for solo piano. The lush strings there of the Scottish National Orchestra with Eino Eller's Five Pieces for String Orchestra, Nimi Järvi conducting. The strings of a different ensemble are joined by one lamenting oboe. In just a moment, I'm Melanie Renata, and this is Music Through the Night.

This is a cry of grief, of mourning and sorrow, with just a glimmer of hope. Oboist Lajos Lencsés acts as that sliver of light among the Budapest strings. It's Lamento by Marie Clémence de Grandval.

The mournful sounds of oboist Leo Szlencsés and the Budapest Strings, a lamento by Marie-Clémence de Grandval. I'm Melanie Renata. Thank you for sharing some time and space with me for some music through the night. The German Symphony and pianist Mari Kodama turn up the drama here. Beethoven's Piano Concerto No. 3 in C minor.

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1: Is there the sound of a particular instrument that really lets you sink into your feelings? An instrument that the second you hear it, you just feel lighter? Music in general has a scientifically proven positive impact on our well-being. And it positively impacts other living things too. Plants feel it. And did you know that the right kind of music can actually enhance their growth? Yeah, something like this is the Goldilocks zone for your green girls, and maybe for you too. I'm Melanie Renata. Get ready to turn the volume up and settle in for some cello.

the last and arguably the most famous of Paganini's 24 Caprices, performed there not by the expected violin, but by guitarist Nicola Hall. Thanks for being with me this morning. I'm Melanie Renata. So glad you're here, just in time for a real feel-good piece of music. Studies have shown that we humans aren't the only ones to respond to sound waves. Plants love it too. They don't love all sounds. Those studies seem to show that music like heavy metal is just a bit too chaotic for the green girls. But classical music, well, that's good for them and good for everybody. And out of all instruments, strings have been shown to be a particular favorite for your leafy babies, so this may be just what the doctor ordered for them and for you. Vivaldi's Cello Concerto in G minor.

The Toronto Chamber Orchestra and cellist Afra Harnoy with music that's good for the soul and the soil. Yeah, plants evidently really dig classical strings. Vivaldi's cello concerto in G minor. I'm Melanie Renata. Thanks for being here, nerding out with me on plants and music. Glad to be with you this morning so I can share works like this with you. William Grant Still's Folk Suite No. 2.

Some spirituals and some feel-good vibes floating through that work. The Sierra Winds with Grant Still's Folk Suite No. 2. I'm Melanie Renata, and the tuba takes center stage in just a tick.

The tuba is very distinct, yet it's uncommon for it to have a starring role. Sometimes, though, it gets the spotlight, like here in the Tuba Concerto by John Williams. Tuba player Øystein Bodsvik shines here alongside the Singapore Symphony.

Bang Bonsvik, a tuba concerto from John Williams. You'll get to catch your breath with this next work by Rossini in just a minute. I'm Melanie Renata.

Before he made it big with operas, Rossini was just a tween writing music for the instruments he had on hand, violins, a cello, and a double bass. He wrote 6 string sonatas for these instruments, and this is his first in G major, performed for you by the Cameretta Berne.

Thomas Fury conducting the Camarada Burn, helping you stay light on your feet for your Friday morning. Rossini's Sonata No. 1 in G major.

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1: Coming up this hour on Anytime Classical, the most perfect thing. The first is actually the second, and table for three. I'm Kate Botello with the Trio Sonata No. 1 in E-flat Major by J.S. Bach, the Concerto for Piano No. 1 in C Major by Ludwig van Beethoven, and the Milonga per Tre by Astor Piazzolla. All that plus a string quartet by Gaetano Donizetti coming up in just a little bit. Wait right there.

0: I'm Marcela Sanchez with an AP News Minute. President Trump is taking Chinese President Xi Jinping to visit the National Archives today. AP correspondent Ben Thomas reports the state visit of China's leader has come with a lot of pomp and some protest.
1: A military band played as guests arrived for a state dinner at the White House Thursday to honor China's leader Xi Jinping. But the voices of demonstrators outside the gates could still be heard. Inside, President Trump hailed what he described as a truly great friendship.
2: We represent different systems, but the ties between our people endure, and we've never gotten along better.
1: And he issued an invitation for guests to take a look at his White House ballroom project.
2: Anybody who wants to walk into a construction site that's nice and clean and sparkling, it's our honor to have you do so, but this is in honor of President Xi, Madam Peng.
1: Ben Thomas, Washington.
0: And I'm Marcela Sanchez.
3: 2 minutes after 6 o'clock, already this morning, a problem on 70 inbound, right at rural Keystone, have accident. Two lanes are blocked coming in around exit 85, so it's back in traffic up to Emerson. Once you're exit 85, you'll be back up to speed. The forecast for today, partly sunny, high 70, clouds tonight, low of 52, but sun returns for Saturday with a high of 73. It's 54 at WICR 88.7, The Diamond.
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7: We'll start this hour with an intermezzo for piano composed in 1892 by Johannes Brahms. It's in E minor. We'll hear it played by Van Cliburn.

The Intermezzo for Piano in E Minor by Johannes Brahms. You're listening to Anytime Classical, a production of Classical Music Indy. Thank you for listening. I'm your host, Kate Botello, with music for you right now from J.S. Bach. This is the Trio Sonata No. 1 in E-flat major. Now, a trio sonata doesn't mean that it's a piece for three players. It's for three voices. And this was originally written for the organ. All three voices come from the organ with two manuals and the pedal, and is notoriously, fiendishly difficult. But on top of being difficult, a Bach scholar, Philipp Spitta, describes his trio sonatas as the most perfect things that Bach ever wrote. Now, in lieu of all three voices happening on one organ,

0: Hélène Comparone played the harpsichord, Dusan Bogdanovich the guitar, performing the Trio Sonata No. 1 in E-flat major, originally composed for the organ by J.S. Bach.
1: 6:21 is the current time, and on the south side between Mooresville and Bargersville on 69, just at the 144 on-ramp northbound, seeing some stop-and-go traffic for a quarter of a mile or so down there. Again, that's right at 144 northbound on I-69. And other than that, coming in from the east side, had an earlier accident at Rural Keystone. It's out of the way now, so things moving much better through there. The forecast also pretty nice. Partly sunny, high 70, mostly cloudy, 52 tonight. And Saturday, sunny, high of 73. The temperature right now, 54 at WICR, 88.7, the Diamond.
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0: Up next this hour, we're going to hear the third movement, the Rondo, from Ludwig van Beethoven's Piano Concerto No. 1 in C major. Now, it's numbered 1, but it's actually his second piano concerto. He composed his piano concerto number 2, but he published the piano concerto number 1 first. So this is an issue of publishing rather than composition. That can be a little bit confusing. We'll hear this movement performed by Hao Chen Zhang at the piano with the Philadelphia Orchestra, conducted by Natalie Stutzmann.

Ha Chun Zhang was our piano soloist with the Philadelphia Orchestra, conducted by Natalie Stutzman, performing the third movement, the Rondo, from the Concerto for Piano No. 1 in C major by Ludwig van Beethoven. Music from Astor Piazzolla, the Argentine composer, next on Anytime Classical. Astor Piazzolla, best known for Nuevo Tango, his own style of tango that blends Argentine dancehall tango music with jazz and orchestral classical elements. This is a milonga, which is closely related to the tango. It's a little bit older and comes from the Rio de la Plata region of Argentina and Uruguay, from around the mid-19th century. This is the Milonga per Tre, which is for three players, but we're going to hear four, two guitarists, brothers Sergio and Odair Assad, with Gideon Kramer as our violinist, and Per Arne Glorvigen playing the bandoneon.

0: Per Arne Glorvigen played the bandoneon, Sergio and Odair Assad, brothers, played the guitar, and Gideon Kramer was our violinist performing the Milonga per Tre by Astor Piazzolla, composed in 1985.
1: 6:39 is the current time. It's 21 minutes before 7 o'clock. I-69 northbound, State Road 144 coming up from Johnson County. Seen some stop-and-go traffic coming on right there at 144 for a short distance northbound. And 6570 collector-distributor on the south split northbound, 65 a little slow, and 70 westbound. Also starting to touch the brakes coming around the curve there on the near south side by the Lilly Complex. Partly sunny sky today, high 70, mostly cloudy tonight, down to 52, and Saturday sunny, high of 73. It's 54 at WICR 88.7 The Diamond.
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0: For our last work this hour, we'll hear a quartet for strings by the Italian composer Gaetano Donizetti, who is best known for operas like The Elixir of Love or Lucia de Lammermoor. But before he got into opera, he wrote a lot of string quartets early in his career between 1817 and 1821. 18 string quartets, to be exact, and we're about to hear one in D major, performed by the Academy of St. Martin in the Fields, conducted by Sir Neville Mariner.

0: Neville Mariner conducted the Academy of St. Martin in the Fields, performing the Quartet for Strings composed early in the career of Gaetano Donizetti.
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0: Coming up this hour on Anytime Classical, a musical seascape, an unusual combination, and the father of stride. I'm Kate Botello with the Prélude, Marine, et Chanson by Joseph Guy Ropartz, a concerto for flute, oboe, violin, and cello by Georg Philipp Telemann,

0: and the symphonic poem Drums by James P. Johnson. All of that plus Tapiola by Jean Sibelius to wind up the hour. It's all starting in just a moment. Please wait right there.
1: AP Sports, I'm Jennifer King. Fans in Green Bay booed as the Falcons breezed to a 35-14 victory. Bijan Robinson ran roughshod over the Packers.
2: When you get a defender and his eyes start getting big, like that's when you know you got him.
1: Four major league teams have locked up playoff berths. Correspondent Mike Reeves has more.
3: In the NL, the Cubs and Padres secure wild card berths. In the AL, the Guardians and White Sox secure postseason spots. Cleveland continues to lead Chicago by one game in the battle for the AL Central title. In the AL West, the Rangers and Astros are both victorious and remain tied for the division lead, with Houston owning the tiebreaker.
1: The United States took a 3-2 lead after the first day of the President's Cup at Medina Country Club, and LSU says NBA great Bob Pettit has died at the age of 93. He was the NBA's first most valuable player in 1956 and led the St. Louis Hawks to a 58 title over the Boston Celtics. I'm Jennifer King, AP Sports.
4: 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Accidents slowing things in a couple of spots, mainly on the west side. 65 northbound, 71st Street, left lane blocked by a crash there, and back things up to 465. So between exits 123 and 124, stop and go traffic, got to stay right to get through there. Also, Guyon Road between 52nd and 54th is closed for accident, and it's blocking the intersection. Partly sunny skies today, high 70, mostly cloudy, 52 tonight, and Saturday sunny and 73. Right now it's 54 at WICR, 88.7 The Diamond. 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
6: From the Saturday Evening Post, this is the Post Perspective for September 25th. What good was a college education in 1965? Not much, according to Robert Hutchins, former president of the University of Chicago, writing in today's Post. He dismissed the argument that a college degree meant a higher lifetime income. Average graduates' lifetime earnings were then 60% higher than non-graduates. Hutchins said the diplomas didn't make the difference. The true advantage was the upbringing of students and the encouragement that brought them to college in the first place. Nor did college succeed in making people more intelligent. Students were taught quantities, not qualities, said Hutchins, and they had no opportunity to integrate the knowledge they gained from their separate courses. Today, the value of a diploma has depreciated from 60 years ago, when only 10% of Americans attended college. The number now is closer to 50%, and the return on investment for a standard bachelor's degree has dropped from 2,000% to 500%. But a college education has become necessary for a far greater number of careers. There's more from the Post at SaturdayEveningPost.com.
0: Thanks for listening to Anytime Classical, a production of Classical Music Indie. I'm your host, Kate Botello, with music next from the French composer Joseph Guy Repart. He was the longtime director of the Nancy Conservatory of Music and then later the Strasbourg Conservatory, and he composed the piece we're about to hear while he was working there. Now, he was a lifelong champion of Breton cultural identity, and that is definitely featured in this music. This is the Prelude Marine et Chanson, a prelude, seascape, and songs that he composed in 1928. I hope you enjoy this piece. It's a pretty new one to me. I think it's really pretty, but also very interesting. Now, playing the harp, we'll hear Eugen Ellis, a Welsh harpist, and we'll hear him perform with the Milos Ensemble of London.

Anjan Ellis played the harp with the Melos Ensemble of London, performing the Prélude, Marine et Chanson, a prelude, seascape and songs, composed in 1928 by French composer and champion of Breton music, Joseph Guy Ropartz.

0: Legendary pianist Van Cliburn performed To a Wild Rose from Woodland Sketches by Edward McDowell.
1: It's 19 minutes after 7 o'clock and a couple of slow spots on the interstate right now. 71st Street over on the northwest side by Eagle Creek, the north end of the reservoir there on 65. Accident has a couple of lanes blocked, so it's backing things up to 465. It's the left lane that's blocked there on 65 northbound around exit 124. Also, accident 31 southbound 126th Street in Carmel. And Guyon Road is closed between 52nd and 54th for an accident blocking that intersection. Also an accident now 69 and 126th Street reported. So seeing stop traffic from Brook School Road bridge there. And then Pendleton Pike at 46th, a crash in an overturned vehicle on downtown West Street near Wyoming. It's affecting the southbound lanes. Partly sunny sky, high 70 today. Mostly cloudy, 52 tonight. On Saturday, sunshine, high of 73. It's 54 right now at WICR 88.7 The Diamond.
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0: Up next this hour, something a little bit experimental from wildly prolific composer Georg Philipp Telemann, who composed more than 3,000 pieces of music. I mean, did he ever sleep? Anyway, because he composed so much, he gave himself a little room to experiment. And one thing that he did was mix instruments of different timbres that didn't really seem like they would necessarily go together in different combinations. So, for instance, in this one, we're going to hear a flute, an oboe, a violin, and a cello. And the thing that makes the combination a little bit unusual is that in vocal types, you might say that somebody has a flute voice or a reed voice, something kind of pure and clear versus something with a little bit of a husk or whiskey tone to it, as you might call it. So he's combining flute and reed here and then puts the violin and the cello underneath. So we'll hear this performed right now by Musica Antiqua Cologne, conducted by Reinhard Goebel.

Reinhard Goebel conducted Musica Antiqua Cologne, performing the Concerto for Flute, Oboe, Violin, and Cello by Georg Philipp Telemann. Music next from the father of stride piano, a Harlem Renaissance composer, James P. Johnson, probably best known for The Charleston, his biggest hit. But this is a way branch out from that. This is a symphonic poem that he composed in 1942, in which he makes a large-scale orchestral work with a lot of elements of jazz and blues included. And it's kind of interesting that he's best known for a dance hit, but for decades he wrote symphonies and tone poems and operas and all kinds of things. So this is the 1942 symphonic poem called Drums, which he composed right after he had a stroke, which just kind of shows his passion and dedication to push through his physical limitations. It was very hard for him to perform at the time and still turn out a big creative work like this. We'll hear Drums performed by the Concordia Orchestra, conducted by Marin Alsop.

0: Marin Alsop conducted the Concordia Orchestra performing the symphonic poem dating to 1942, Drums in F Minor, by James P. Johnson.
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3: 20 minutes before 8, 7:40 is the current time. And on 70 northbound into the south split accident, I'm sorry, that's 65 northbound. And it's north of 465 on the northwest side, that interchange, a left lane block. So northbound 65 around exit 124, backing things up to 465 on the northwest side. Stay right there on 65 northbound 71st Street to get around that one. Also, 465 westbound at Kentucky Avenue, a disabled vehicle. Fortunately, it's out of the travel lanes now, just on the right shoulder. I-69 southbound, seeing stop-and-go traffic now, 126th Street, and that is because of a crash, so it's slow from Campus Parkway, exit 210. Also, crash Pendleton Pike at 46th Street, west in Wyoming, overturned vehicle downtown, and Guyon Road remains closed, both directions between 52nd and 54th for an accident cleanup and investigation. Partly sunny, high 70, mostly cloudy, 52 tonight, and on Saturday, sunny and 73. It's 54 at WICR 88.7, The Diamond.
2: 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Friday night and Saturday's semifinals will be on HD2. The rest of the competition will be on WICR HD1. And the IBC semifinals begin on Friday, September 25th at 1:30 p.m. here on 88.7 WICR.
0: We'll wind up this hour with music from Finnish folk tales about a forest god, Tapio. This is Tapiola, which means the realm or the domain of Tapio, by Jean Sibelius. It was commissioned by the New York Philharmonic Society and premiered in 1926. We're about to hear a performance of Tapiola by the London Symphony Orchestra, conducted by Finnish conductor Tauno Hanakainen. And before we listen, I'm going to read for you the four lines that Sibelius provided to go along with the published score. Widespread they stand, the Northland's dusky forests, ancient, mysterious, brooding, savage dreams. Within them dwells the forest's mighty god, and wood sprites in the gloom weave magic secrets.

0: Finnish conductor Tauno Hanakainen conducted the London Symphony Orchestra performing Tapiola in the realm of the Finnish forest god Tapio, music of Jean Sibelius.
1: 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Led by Dr. Michelle Lauer, with solo arias sung by Mitzi Westra and Blake Beckmeyer, all culminating in a brilliant celebration of joy in Bach's Easter cantata for four voices with Caleb Crawford and Preston Rogers. 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
1: Coming up this hour on Anytime Classical, marches for the Archbishop, Sinbad's ship, and dancing in Malta. I'm Kate Botella with a set of marches by W.A. Mozart, the first movement from Scheherazade by Nikolai Rimsky-Korsakov, and Maltese Dances by Charles Camilleri. All that plus the melody from Orpheus and Eurydice by Christoph Willibald von Gluck coming up in just a little bit. Stay right here.
2: I'm Marcela Sanchez with an AP News Minute. Israel's prime minister tells the UN General Assembly that allegations of genocide in Gaza are the biggest lie of the century.
3: Israeli Prime Minister Benjamin Netanyahu addressed the UN General Assembly Thursday, dismissing allegations of an Israeli genocide in Gaza.
4: What genocidal regime gives 1 million polio vaccinations to the enemy's population? What genocidal regime enables the distribution of 2 million tons of food into Gaza? That's a ton for every person. Accusing Israel of genocide is the greatest lie of the century.
3: Netanyahu also said that attacking Iran was one of the easiest decisions he's ever had to make, and he called a mass of UN delegates who walked out of the hall when he took the podium to speak moral cowards. I'm Donna Warder.
2: And I'm Marcela Sanchez.
5: 2 minutes after 8 o'clock, I-69 southbound 126th Street, an accident backing things up to Cynthia Ann Road. Also, 65 northbound at 71st Street, left lane blocked and back in traffic up to 465. And at West at Wyoming downtown, an overturned vehicle. Also have Guyon Road closed between 52nd and 54th due to an accident. And coming out of Carmel, US 31 southbound 126th Street, an accident backing things up to 131st Street. The forecast, partly sunny, high 70, mostly cloudy, 52 tonight, and Saturday sunshine and 73. It's 54 at WICR 88.7 The Diamond.
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1: Thanks for listening to Anytime Classical. Hey there, I'm your host, Kate Botello, with some marches now from Mozart. These were composed in the 1770s while he was working for the Archbishop of Salzburg. In this set of three marches, the third is the most famous. It's part of the Hafner Serenade. This is known as the Hafner March, written for the marriage of Elisabeth Hafner, who was the daughter of a prominent Salzburg merchant family. We'll hear these marches performed by the Salzburg Mozarteum Orchestra, led by Hans Graf.

Hans Graf conducted the Salzburg Mozarteum Orchestra, performing the set number 2 of marches, ending in the Hafner, by Wolfgang Amadeus Mozart.

0: I Salonisti performed Syncopation by the Austrian violin virtuoso Fritz Kreisler.
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2: 8:19 is the time, 19 minutes after 8 o'clock. Still stopped traffic around 71st Street on 65 northbound due to an accident. It actually affects the whole west side pretty much from Rockville Road on up north. Pocket to stop and go around there. And then it's heavy, those left two lanes. Everybody tries to exit off at 65. If you can get around, the 865 is open at this time. So if you want to stay 465 north to 865, that is a good way to get around that. And also coming in from Carmel, had an earlier accident, US 31. So still some slow traffic right as you come around the curve there at Main Street southbound. Stop and go down to about 121st Street, 126th Street there. The forecast for today, partly sunny, high 70, mostly cloudy tonight, 52, and then on Saturday, sunshine at 73. It's 54 at WICR, 88.7 The Diamond.
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0: Up next, some seafaring music based in 1001 Nights, music of Nikolai Rimsky-Korsakov. This is the first movement of Scheherazade. If you're unfamiliar with the story, the Sultan, her husband, wants to end her life, but she talks him out of it by telling him amazing stories every single night and keeping him distracted until dawn, until finally he changes his mind. You can hear in this music Scheherazade telling the story. She's the beautiful violin solo, and then the big heavy notes of the Sultan, and then she will carry us off to the story of the sea and Sinbad's ship, performed right now by the Concertgebouw Orchestra of Amsterdam, conducted by Kirill Kondrashin, in this music of Nikolai Rimsky-Korsakov.

Kirill Kondrashin conducted the Concertgebouw Orchestra of Amsterdam, performing the first movement, The Sea and Sinbad's Ship, from Scheherazade by Nikolai Rimsky-Korsakov. Music next from Orpheus and Eurydice, an opera by Christoph Willibald von Gluck, who was inventing with this opera a whole new style of opera. Before this, a Baroque opera was very heavily ornamented and dramatically completely implausible, just kind of wild and all over the place. And he wanted to create something that was a little more simple, directly emotional, and dramatically true. And then this created a whole big war of the operas between the styles. What we're going to hear is probably one of the most famous melodies, I think, in all of classical music, and it's referred to here as just the melody from Orpheus and Eurydice. That's the Orpheus myth. Orpheus's wife dies, and he goes into the underworld to try to find his Eurydice. This piece, the melody, is also known as the Dance of the Blessed Spirits, and this happens as he is walking through the Elysian fields. This melody for the Blessed Spirits is so popular that it's been recorded in pretty much every possible musical combination. We'll hear it right now for the flute and the harp. Nora Schulman will play the flute and Judy Lohmann the harp.

0: Flutist Nora Schulman and harpist Judy Lohmann performed The Melody or the Dance of the Blessed Spirits from Orpheus and Eurydice by Christoph Willibald von Gluck. This is Anytime Classical. I'm your host, Kate Botello. If you'd like to reach me, by the way, anytime, you can send me an email. My address is kbotello@classicalmusicindy.org.
1: At 38 minutes after 8 o'clock, 8:38, 22 before 9, southbound 31 still stop and goes. You come around the curve there towards Main Street, accident down just before 100 and, well, it's between Main Street and 126th. And so some stop and go traffic there. You're back up to speed, good shape by 116th Street. And other places around town that are causing some slow spots have been cleaned up for the most part. The only slowing right now is northbound 465, where the reduced speed zone is through the Lawrence-Castleton corridor. And so we're starting to wrap up with a pretty good condition on the roadways. Partly sunny day, high 70, mostly cloudy, 52 tonight. And Saturday, sunshine and 73. It's 54 at WICR, 88.7 The Diamond.
2: 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Friday night and Saturday's semifinals will be on HD2. The rest of the competition will be on WICR HD1. And the IBC semifinals begin on Friday, September 25th at 1:30 p.m. here on 88.7 WICR.
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0: For our last work this hour, we'll take a trip to Malta with probably the most famous Maltese composer with his most famous work. This is a set of Maltese dances based on the folk music of Malta and features some of what is known as the Anna, which is improvised sung poetry done in Malta that's often a duel between two singers with a guitar. We'll hear this music performed by the Slovak Radio New Philharmonic, conducted by Michael Laus.

0: Michael Laus conducted the Slovak Radio New Philharmonic, performing Maltese Dances, composed in 1954 by Maltese composer Charles Camilleri.
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3: This is the Composer's Datebook for September 25th. I'm John Burge. Spaghetti Western is a nickname given a genre of Italian films from the 1960s, most famously directed by Sergio Leone, and often starring Clint Eastwood as the taciturn, gun-toting anti-hero. Spaghetti Western is also the title of a concerto for English horn, written by the American composer Michael Dougherty, that received its premiere performance on today's date in 1998 at a Pittsburgh Symphony concert conducted by Marius Janssens. Just as Leone's films redefined the Western genre from an Italian perspective, writes Michael Dougherty, I redefine the European concerto within an American context. In my Spaghetti Western, the English horn soloist is the man with no name, moving through a series of sun-drenched panoramas, barren deserts, and desolate towns of the Wild West, one of the gunslinging characters who haunt the landscape. Dougherty gave Italian titles to his three-movement concerto, Strade Vorte, Empty Streets, Assalto all'Oro, Gold Rush, and Mezzogiorno di Fuoco, Noon of Fire. And since Clint Eastwood was unavailable to play the English horn for the Pittsburgh Symphony premiere, Harold Smolier removed the cigar from his parched, suntanned lips, adjusted his poncho, and took up his English horn for the performance. Composer's Datebook is produced by APM, American Public Media, in collaboration with the American Composers Forum, reminding you that all music was once new.
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0: Coming up this hour on Anytime Classical, a bride, a husbandsman, a pioneer woman, and a revivalist, the main characters in Aaron Copland's ballet for Martha Graham, Appalachian Spring, which won him a Pulitzer Prize, and we'll hear the entire Appalachian Spring suite as our long play this hour on Anytime Classical. I'm your host, Kate Botello. If you'd like to reach me or my colleagues, Dr. Denise Finnegan-Hill, Joshua Sock Joplin-Thompson, or Michael Toulouse, you can write to all of us with one email, info@classicalmusicindy.org. Music's coming up in just a bit. Wait right there. We'll start this hour with music from composer Anna Bondivenezia, who was a denizen of the Ospedale della Pietà, only she was very different from her colleagues there. That was a place where folks in Venice would drop off their children when they could not afford to raise them, and then they'd be trained in a trade. But Anna's parents were both artists who sent her there on purpose and paid tuition. Here's a sonata in G major for the piano, played by Marie-Catherine Giraud.

0: A G Major Sonata by Anna Bondi Venezia.
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0: This is Anytime Classical. I'm Kate Botello. Thank you for listening to music with me this hour. Up next, some Neapolitan mandolin composed by Emmanuel Barbella, who was a Neapolitan violinist and composer from the 18th century, very busy in Naples. We're going to hear his concerto for mandolin and strings in D major with Avi Avital as our mandolinist, with Il Giardino Armonico conducted by Giovanni Antonini.

Avi Avital was our soloist with Il Giardino Armonico, The Harmonic Garden, conducted by Giovanni Antonini with the Concerto for Mandolin and Strings in D Major, composed in the mid to late 1700s in Naples by Emmanuel Barbella. For our long play this hour, a Pulitzer Prize winning slice of Americana from 1944. This is Appalachian Spring, which won Aaron Copland the Pulitzer Prize for Music in 1945. He created it specifically for dancer Martha Graham, who created the ballet's story and also danced in the lead role. Appalachian Spring is set in rural Pennsylvania in the early 19th century, and it's about a newly married pioneer couple and their brand new farmhouse that they've just built. So we have the bride and the husbandsman, her new husband. There's a revivalist preacher who has a bunch of followers. There's an older pioneer woman who brings wisdom and experience. And we kind of move through this ballet through joyful celebration and the wedding, religious movements and moments with the revivalist, the bride and her feelings of kind of anxiety about her brand new life. And then finally, it comes to peace and acceptance, and they kind of move on with their happily ever after pioneer life. The most famous musical bit is from the Shaker tune based on the hymn Simple Gifts. 'Tis the gift to be simple, 'tis the gift to be free, 'tis the gift to come down where we ought to be.

0: Eric Kunzel conducted the Cincinnati Pops Orchestra, performing the 1944 orchestral suite for Appalachian Spring, the Pulitzer Prize-winning ballet for Martha Graham by Aaron Copland, your Anytime Classical long play.
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0: For our last work this hour, we'll hear a string quartet by a really prolific and important Viennese composer from the very late 18th century, Karl Ditters von Dittersdorf, who was colleagues with Haydn and Mozart. He was originally just plain Karl Ditters, but in 1773, the Holy Roman Emperor Joseph II ennobled him and made him von Dittersdorf. We'll hear his quartet for strings number 3 in G major, performed here by the Gewandhaus Quartet.

0: The Gewandhaus Quartet performed the Quartet for Strings No. 3 in G Major by Karl Ditters von Dittersdorf. This is Anytime Classical. I'm Kate Botello. As always, thanks so much for listening with me.
1: The Ronin Chamber Ensemble opens its 2026-27 season with a program of French works and a world premiere. Ronin's music directors Jennifer Kristen, Alistair Howlett, and Gregory Martin are front and center in Camille Saint-Saëns' Oboe Sonata and IU professor Emile Naumoff's new flute sonata. The program also features the premiere of a new quartet by Indianapolis-based composer Catherine Holscher and Claude Debussy's early piano trio with Stephen Hawkey on cello. 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

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This is 88.7 The Diamond, WICR-FM and HD1 Indianapolis. On the way this hour, a rarely heard piano concerto. It's warm, thrilling, emotional, everything we love in a late romantic Russian concerto. So why isn't it more popular? Well, according to pianist Daniil Trifonov, it's partly because the guy who wrote it, Alexander Glazunov, happened to be surrounded by some heavy hitters. Scriabin, Stravinsky, Prokofiev. Those guys were marching boldly into the 20th century, whereas Glazunov's concerto from 1917 sounds lusciously old school. From APM American Public Media, this is Performance Today. I'm Valerie Kaler. We'll hear Glazunov's unapologetically romantic Concerto No. 2 later this hour. Daniil Trifonov plays that Glazunov a bit later this hour. Also ahead, the Danish String Quartet explores Bach's Art of the Fugue. Right now, here's Daniil Trifonov playing some Bach. You might be able to sing along with this, or at least hum along. Jesu Joy of Man's Desiring by J.S. Bach.

We just heard Jesu, Joy of Man's Desiring, music by Johann Sebastian Bach. That recording from pianist Daniel Trifonov. And we've got more from Daniel Trifonov this hour. He plays a Glazunov concerto in Aspen, Colorado. And there's more Bach in just a second. The Danish String Quartet in concert in Skinny Atlas.

From APM, American Public Media, this is Performance Today, taking you to concerts around the world. I'm Valerie Kaler. In classical music, sometimes we talk about a fugue. Broadly speaking, it's like a round. One voice sings a tune, another voice comes in with the same tune a bit later. They overlap in a way that makes sense to the ear. And two, three, or four, or more voices interweave in complex but meaningful ways. Which brings us to this.

In the last decade of his life, Johann Sebastian Bach worked on a vast exploration of the fugue, a huge piece he called The Art of the Fugue, seeing just how far a fugue could go. He wrote a simple theme and 14 wildly inventive fugues around that theme, but he never finished the final section of the piece. Maybe he died before finishing. Another opinion is that Bach did finish the fugue, but the final manuscript was lost. Other scholars believe he intentionally left it unfinished as a kind of musical puzzle for other musicians to complete the fugue in their own way. The mystery may never be solved, but that does not stop musicians from playing the piece. Here we have the Danish String Quartet playing their arrangement of that final unfinished section, Contrapuntus 14 from The Art of the Fugue by J.S. Bach.

If that sound of blank, the viola was not quite finished with the final phrase, that's because the piece itself appears to have been left unfinished. That version for string quartet honors exactly what Bach left on the page, with the final notes played by just the viola and seeming to trail off and leaving the ending unspoken. That was the Contrapuntus 14 from The Art of the Fugue by Bach. The Danish String Quartet performed their own arrangement in concert during the Skinny Atlas Festival in Skinny Atlas, New York.

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0: His government name was Aníbal Troilo, but thanks to his tendency to weep openly as he played, this musician earned the affectionate nickname Pichuco, Crybaby. The sound of the bandoneon played by Aníbal Troilo. He was idolized by another great bandoneon player, Astor Piazzolla. Piazzolla joined Troilo's Tango Orchestra when he was just 17 years old. Then, as Piazzolla's own compositions started straying from straight-ahead tango, including elements of jazz and classical, Troilo, Piazzolla's hero, was not happy about that. Although they loved and respected each other, there was a widening chasm between their artistic visions. Things got so tense, Piazzolla quit Troilo's band in 1944. And Troilo was furious, but not for long. He recognized genius when he saw it, and he really admired Piazzolla's ferocious drive. They remained warm friends until Troilo's death in 1975. Piazzolla was heartbroken, and he wrote a four-movement tribute to his former mentor, Aníbal Troilo. Let's go to a concert in Jacksonville Beach, Florida, for selections from that suite. Trio Verado play Zita and Whiskey from Astor Piazzolla's Suite Troiliana.

0: Trio Dorado with two movements of Astor Piazzolla's Troiliana Suite. Music written in honor of Piazzolla's mentor and bandoneon role model, Aníbal Pichuco Troilo. That concert at St. Paul's by the Sea Episcopal Church was part of the Beaches Fine Arts Series in Jacksonville Beach, Florida. Piazzolla and Troilo. Those two men are the bridges across which tango walked from the dance floor to the concert hall. Tango pianist Shino Onaga's words from a beautiful essay about the life and legacy of Aníbal Pichuco Troilo and his most famous protege, Astor Piazzolla. In a moment, an overlooked concerto gets some love. 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
0: Let's go to a concert in Aspen, Colorado. Pianist Daniel Trifonov is playing some rarely heard music by 20th century Russian composer Alexander Glazunov, his Concerto No. 2. When asked why this piano concerto and Glazunov's music as a whole has been generally overlooked, Daniel Trifonov pointed out that Glazunov was composing at the same time as several other Russian greats, Alexander Scriabin, Sergei Prokofiev, Igor Stravinsky, to name a few. Simply put, there was so much great music written during that time period that it just wasn't possible for all the music from that era to become mainstream go-to pieces in the repertoire. It doesn't mean that the music was bad or of a lower quality than the pieces that did become popular. Let's hear this rarely heard concerto from an era of great music. Pianist Daniel Trifonov soloing in the Piano Concerto No. 2 by Alexander Glazunov. A concert during the Aspen Music Festival and School,

The audience in the Klein Music Tent at the Aspen Festival totally fell for that sneaky false ending. Is it a musical afterthought or just a good way to wrap things up? Either way, the audience went wild once they knew the piece had finally, officially ended. The Piano Concerto No. 2 by Alexander Glazunov, with pianist Daniil Trifonov and the Aspen Festival Orchestra, led by Dima Slobodenyuk, in concert during the Aspen Music Festival in school in Aspen, Colorado. Our technical director here at PT is Craig Thorson. Gene Barron is our technical producer. Our manager of media production and operations is Corey Treble. The senior director of media operations for APM is Josh Kubasta. We had engineering help this week from Derek Ramirez, Michael DeMarc, and Michael Osborne.

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0: From APM American Public Media, this is Performance Today. I'm Valerie Kaler. This music was written to celebrate the 50th anniversary of the Atlanta Chamber Players. Composer Andrea Casarubio says it's a reflection on, quote, what it means to dedicate decades to an artistic life, the creativity, the multiple challenges, the community. Casarubio wrote this sextet in three movements, Herald, Pendulum, and Harvest. The piece is a meditation on time and in time, a tribute to the collective work of making music in community, and a nod to the continuity of the Atlanta Chamber Players' artistic vision. The world premiere is on the way. That sextet by Andrea Casarubios is about 35 minutes ahead. Right now, Casarubios at the piano for another one of her pieces, improvisations inspired by Haydn. She called it Crisol, which might be translated as melting pot.

Pianist Andrea Casarubios playing her own piece, Crisol, Improvisations on a Theme by Haydn. From APM American Public Media, this is Performance Today. I'm Valerie Kaler. So glad to have you here for our musical adventures and discoveries. In the middle of the 20th century, there was a fierce argument going on in the world of classical music. Some composers had made a radical break with the past. They completely dismantled traditional harmony and melody and rhythm. And for a while, if you weren't writing music that sounded something like this, in a lot of circles, you just couldn't get a job teaching or composing music. You were not considered serious. At the same time, a lot of composers and no small number of music lovers still loved the good old harmony and melody and rhythm. Like, for example, French composer Henri Tomasi. He found himself attacked for writing music you could, heaven forbid, sing along with. Tomasi said once, "I remain a melodist at heart. I compose for the public at large. Music that does not come from the heart is not music." Here's something he wrote in 1960. You can hear an edge of 20th century dissonance in places.

but it is unmistakably music by a composer who loved to sing and dance. Five short pieces, totaling about 13 minutes of music, five sacred and profane dances for wind quintet, by 20th century composer and music lover Henri Thomazy.

0: Five Dances, Sacred and Profane, music for wind quintet, written in 1960 by French composer Henri Thomazy. We heard that concert from the Round Top Music Festival, the annual summertime gathering in Round Top, Texas. Alexis Still played flute, Andy Parker was the oboist, Drew Patterson played bassoon, Jonathan Gunn was the clarinetist, and Martha McCune Corvington played French horn. In a moment, when a Minnesotan slaps their knees and says, "Welp," and stands up, what does that mean? 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
3: In the 25 years I've lived in Minnesota, I've picked up a few things. Oh, for cute. It's pretty self-explanatory. Spendy means expensive. Oh, that one might not make sense if you hear it in isolation, but in context, it's clearly, pardon me, coming through, thank you. My favorite, though, is the classic move employed by Minnesotan hosts who are ready for you to leave their home so they can go to bed already. Heave a sigh, slap your knees, and stand while saying, well, it's not always a sign that you've overstayed your welcome, but it is always for the best if you just make your exit at that point. While you might not want to keep hosting a tenacious and repetitive human visitor, musically speaking, some of these repeaters have figured out a way to stay interesting, intriguing, compelling. The musical form known as a passacaglia takes a single idea and repeats it over and over and over and over and over again. But that's just the skeleton. On top and around and below that framework, the textures change, the harmonies morph, the rhythm expands and contracts. You never feel like you're listening to Uncle Carl tell the same story for the millionth time. In the passacaglia we're about to hear, you might not even notice the repetition because Anton Webern put it through such a variety of wardrobe changes. Here's a performance of Webern's passacaglia with Kazuki Yamada leading the German Symphony Orchestra Berlin.

A passacaglia is a musical form from about 400 years ago. It's usually in a slow three. One and two and three and kind of walking rhythm. There's a bass line that repeats over and over and over again in that walking rhythm. And on top of the bass line is what sounds like a very casual improvisation. I say it sounds like because usually the composer writes it out note for note. But if it's well played, it will sound as if it's being made up on the spot. We heard a moody passacaglia written by Anton Webern, played by the German Symphony Orchestra Berlin. Kazuki Yamada conducted that band at the Philharmonie in Berlin.

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1: 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Friday night and Saturday's semifinals will be on HD2. The rest of the competition will be on WICR HD1. And the IBC semifinals begin on Friday, September 25th at 1:30 p.m. here on 88.7 WICR.
0: We're about to hear some brand new music written in honor of a significant milestone. The Atlanta Chamber Players in Atlanta, Georgia, commissioned this work to celebrate their 50th anniversary season. It's a sextet by Andrea Casarubios. Casarubios describes the piece as a reflection on what it means to dedicate decades to an artistic life. Considering the significant amount of time the Atlanta Chamber Players have dedicated to their craft, Casarubios used time as a theme in the piece. The second movement is inspired by how time works on us and the way we work within it. Casarubios replicates how time moves on a pendulum. There's a heavy, consistent layer that emulates the pull of gravity on the pendulum, and smaller melodies in between to capture the feel of weightlessness in the middle of the pendulum swing. Let's hear the whole piece from a concert in Atlanta, Georgia. Members of the Atlanta Chamber Players giving the world premiere of the sextet by Andrea Casarubios in concert in Atlanta, Georgia.

brand new music ending in a celebration. Composer Andrea Casarubios wanted to capture the unique joy of reaping the fruits sown by one's own hands. That was the world premiere of Casarubios' Sextet, commissioned by the Atlanta Chamber Players in celebration of their 50th anniversary season. Casarubios says, quote, "The piece reflects on what it means to dedicate decades to an artistic life, the creativity, the multiple challenges, the community." The Atlanta Chamber Players gave that world premiere performance at the First Presbyterian Church of Atlanta. Elizabeth Pridgen played piano, Jesse McCandless was the clarinetist, Ryan Little, French horn, Helen Hoya Kim, violin, Catherine Lynn played viola, and Isabel Kwan was the cellist. The Sextet by Andrea Casarubios.

0: Our staff here at PT is Senior Producer Catherine Slusher, Producers Megan Oglesby and Kathleen Bradbury, Associate Producer John Goman, Music Logger David Kemp. 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
1: The Sacred Art Series at Second Presbyterian presents From Earth to Heaven, solo cantatas by J.S. Bach on Sunday, September 27th. Led by Dr. Michelle Lauer, with solo arias sung by Mitzi Westra and Blake Beckmeyer, all culminating in a brilliant celebration of joy in Bach's Easter cantata for four voices.

0: Voices with Caleb Crawford and Preston Rogers. 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
2: This is the Composer's Datebook for September 25th. I'm John Berge. Spaghetti Western is a nickname given a genre of Italian films from the 1960s, most famously directed by Sergio Leone, and often starring Clint Eastwood as the taciturn, gun-toting anti-hero. Spaghetti Western is also the title of a concerto for English horn, written by the American composer Michael Dougherty, that received its premiere performance on today's date in 1998 at a Pittsburgh Symphony concert conducted by Marius Janssens. Just as Leone's films redefined the Western genre from an Italian perspective, writes Michael Dougherty, I redefined the European concerto within an American context. In my spaghetti Western, the English horn soloist is the man with no name, moving through a series of sun-drenched panoramas, barren deserts, and desolate towns of the Wild West, one of the gunslinging characters who haunt the landscape. Dougherty gave Italian titles to his three-movement concerto, Strade Vorte, Empty Streets, Assalto all'Oro, Gold Rush, and Mezzogiorno di Fuoco, Noon of Fire. And since Clint Eastwood was unavailable to play the English horn for the Pittsburgh Symphony premiere, Harold Smolier removed the cigar from his parched, suntanned lips, adjusted his poncho, and took up his English horn for the performance. Composer's Datebook is produced by APM, American Public Media, in collaboration with the American Composers Forum, reminding you that all music was once new.
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0: welcome to the Smooth Jazz Show here on 88.7 The Diamond. I am your host, Mr. Kenny Phelps. The Smooth Jazz Show with Kenny Phelps is underwritten by the world-famous Jazz Kitchen, now celebrating 32 years as Indy's premier jazz club and restaurant. He is a smooth jazz trumpeter, vocalist, composer, and record producer. Please welcome my guest today, Rick Braun. Rick, how you doing, man?
1: I'm doing great, Kenny. I'm looking forward to coming to Indianapolis, that's for sure.
0: Oh, man, we're looking forward to you for sure, man. So before we get down to Indianapolis and the Jazz Fest, let's talk about you growing up in Pennsylvania. What was that like? Talk to us.
1: Well, you know, I started playing trumpet when I was 8 years old. I found the trumpet in the closet back home. I was living at home, of course, at eight, and I found the trumpet in my mom's closet, put the mouthpiece in, and put my mouth up to it, and miraculously a sound came out. And for those people who've ever tried to play a trumpet, you know,
0: right,
1: without instruction, it's not the easiest thing to get a sound. But for me, it seemed like it was just waiting for me to pick it up. Trumpet found me, and you could say I was a closet trumpet player for a while. But fortunately, it came out. You know.
0: So did you come from a musical family?
1: My mother played banjo and a little bit of piano, and she sang. You know, she talked about when she was young with my grandfather and grandmother. My grandfather played the fiddle, and my grandmother played piano, and Uncle Howard played the trumpet, the cornet. Mm. And so they had a little band that used to play at some of the restaurants and stuff around town

0: in Allentown, and that's the rumor. I heard that was what they did, but by the time I came around, they were all older, and my mom had had kids. I was I'm the second youngest of six.
1: Okay.
0: So by that time, the musical aspect of her life had come to an end, you know.
1: Mm-hmm. So when did music kind of begin to resonate as a possible career option?
0: Well, I remember I used to play along with all of Herb Alpert's records when I first started to learn trumpet, and I could play along with those and, you know, learned most of his songs by ear. And, you know, I enjoyed, and my mom would bring the neighbors over, and, you know, I'd just be playing, and they'd enjoy listening. And then I kind of got better and better at trumpet, and I wanted to either be a trumpet player or a doctor. And I remember in high school there was a point where I wasn't the greatest math student, and math is a big part of being a doctor. So yeah. I don't know why, but it is. And so once it got to higher algebra and things like that, I kind of said I give up. But you know, concurrently I was in high school and junior high, I was in like all of the, you know, the state band, all state band, and all east band. So I was, you know, it just started becoming apparent to me that, hey, maybe I could do this. Mm-hmm. And I always had a love for the instrument. I mean, nobody had to tell me to practice. It was something that I loved to do. And I still do. I still, you know, go into my studio and I'll play every day and practice and keep trying to get better at what I do. So I think really it was sometime in high school and when I realized I could possibly have a future in this.
1: Yeah. Talk about Eastman and joining the band Oracle. Talk about that.
0: Well, you know, I went to the Eastman School of Music, which was the same school that Chuck Mangione attended and was a professor. Mm-hmm. I went to the Eastman School of Music out of high school. I auditioned for a few schools, Temple University, Curtis University in Philadelphia, the Curtis Institute, and Eastman. And, you know, Eastman was my first choice because what I liked about the school, it offered an opportunity to not only learn classical music, but they had a really vital jazz department. And they were well known for that. And interestingly, Chuck Mangione was the leader of the jazz band up until 1973. Mm-hmm. And that's the year that I came to Eastman in 1973. So he left and I arrived. But, you know, Eastman was an incredible learning experience for me. It was an incredible challenge. I went from being that big fish in a very small pond to being a small fish in a very big pond, because there was some of the best musicians in the country at that school, you know. Yeah. And that's where I discovered Chuck Mangione's music, because you know, I was listening to Miles Davis, listening to all of these you know, Art Blakey, Freddie Hubbard, you know, Chet Baker, all of these great trumpet players, and then Chuck came along with his music, and it was such a positive message and such a comforting message, with Land of Make Believe and, you know, Children of Sanchez and all of those great songs.
1: Mm-hmm. Mm-hmm. The Smooth Jazz Show on The Diamond.

0: Welcome to the Smooth Jazz Show here on 88.7 The Diamond. I am your host, Mr. Kenny Phelps. The Smooth Jazz Show with Kenny Phelps is underwritten by the world-famous Jazz Kitchen, now celebrating 32 years as Indy's premier jazz club and restaurant. He is a smooth jazz trumpeter, vocalist, composer, and record producer. Please welcome my guest today, Rick Braun. Man, so Oracle, how did that come about? What was that process like?
1: That was your question, wasn't it?
0: That's Oracle. Okay. That's okay.
1: I tend to wander, Kenny.
0: That's okay.
1: I tend to wander.
0: That's okay.
1: So Oracle's, we put this band together. There was another band at Eastman called Petrus, and that band was a trio. And our band was John Serry, Steve Rabine, Bill Stabell, Ron Wagner, and Steve Kujala, and myself, and Steve played saxophone and flute. And Steve, of course, went on to have a wonderful career he plays on almost every movie that you have seen. He became one of the top studio players here, and he also recorded a duet record with Chick Corea as a flute player. So Steve has had a glorious career, and I've done okay. And that band, the way that got started is we just found each other. It was

0: collection of people who we really enjoyed playing together, and we were all writing original material. Mm-hmm. And when it came to my junior year, Oracle was the vehicle that got me from the Eastman School of Music to living in a band house in Los Angeles and recording a record for Chrysalis Records. Mm. We got a record deal, and all of us, we relocated to Los Angeles in Canoga Park and recorded a record for that. Chrysalis Records was a label that people like Blondie, Jethro Tull and Robin Trower, mm-hmm. were some of the artists on that label. They had no jazz experience, but they for some reason gravitated towards us, and they signed us to a deal, and we as a result played the Montreux Jazz Festival, mm-hmm. and had a very successful little run until the band broke up, mm-hmm. when Chrysalis decided they wanted to give the keyboard player a solo record deal, and leave the rest of us out of the equation, you know. Mm-hmm. So that happens, and then my career started as a songwriter and as a freelance trumpet player and as a solo artist. It was the breakup of that band that led to me wanting to, and the taste of having had some success, it kind of inspired me to pursue a career of my own. Yeah. And eventually that came true.
1: And talking about that, Here With Me with REO Speedwagon, man, that became a top 20 hit. Talk about cultivating your writing chops. What was that kind of process? Because you've been a performer. I know you were writing with band Oracle. What was that process of developing? Because that's a different kind of writing you were doing for that.
0: Well, I've always enjoyed writing pop music. I've always had an element to my music that's very melodic and very centered. And I've always written lyrics as well, writing poetry and writing lyrics. And lyrics is really the most difficult part of writing pop songs. While I was playing with Oracle, one of the people who was responsible for our success was a man named Sam Trust, and he was the president of Lorimar Music and later Warner Chappell Music, and that's about the biggest publishing company you can have. Mm-hmm. And that man was a trumpet player, and he helped me significantly in my career. So when Oracle broke up, he signed me as a staff writer to Lorimar Music. So my job was to write 12 songs in a year, 12 pop songs, and hopefully all of them would be hits. Well, man, it doesn't work that way.
1: Right.
0: In fact, the story behind Here With Me, it's all serendipitous, really. I don't know if you want to call it the planets aligning or divine, you know, whatever you want to call it, destiny. I was writing these pop songs, and I was playing in a band with Kevin Cronin, who was the lead singer of REO Speedwagon. Mm-hmm. And Kevin is such a sweet guy. You know, he is such a sweet guy. And I was dating this cute Italian girl from USC. Mm-hmm. And I took her to one of my shows, and I noticed that she was talking in a very friendly way to a guy who was sitting next to her while I was on the stage playing. And it was like, all of a sudden, I drove her home, and I called her the next day, and there was no answer. I called her the next day. So clearly, she met somebody who she really liked on my gig while she was watching me play. Oh, yeah, I know. It's funny now, but back then it was like...
1: I'm sorry to laugh.
0: No, it was hysterical, but, you know, and it was, the funny part is I took her to another gig that I was playing earlier, and Bruce Willis tried to hit on her, and she didn't go with him.
1: Of all people.
0: She did not go with Bruce Willis, and she looked a little bit like Demi Moore. That's the point, so I can see why Bruce hit on her. But, so there I was... my girlfriend's gone, you know, and I'm like going, poor me. And I'm like, you know, I'm going to jokingly say that, you know, it was either run in front of a truck or write a song.
1: Right.
0: So I chose to write a song, and I wrote these lyrics, and I wrote Maybe it's too late. Maybe you've already changed your mind, turned loving into leaving, and I'm on the outside. Mm. Maybe it's too late. And it goes on. And I wrote a whole, it just came flying out of me about this, losing this girl. And I took it into Lorimar Publishing. I was working with someone there, and they said, you know, this song really needs a chorus. And they were right, because I wrote it in the form of Yesterday, which has no chorus. It's right, Yesterday is through composed. Mm-hmm. But they felt, and I said, you know what, you're right. And fortunately or unfortunately, Kevin was going through a similar experience with his soon-to-be ex-wife. And I called Kevin Cronin, and I said, Kevin, I got this song, and I'd love to play it for you and see what you think, because it needs a chorus. And he said, come on over. So I came over to Kevin's house, and I sat down at the piano. He got his guitar out, and I played the song through, and it got to the point where the chorus should be. And without hesitation, he wrote the chorus, which is Here With Me. Mm. I don't know where you are, but a part of you is here with me. So he wrote that whole chorus, and I wrote the verses. And I was so fortunate, because that's the only original song that is on the REO Speedwagon Hits record. Mm. And that record went platinum. And it was one of the things that kind of lifted me out of, musical poverty. Mm-hmm. and allowed me to move on to the next level economically. And at that same time, I started touring with Rod Stewart.
1: Yeah.
0: So life took a very positive turn. So
1: I was going to ask you about that, man. You've worked with so many, the who's of who in the music business, like Tina Turner, War, Tom Petty, Rod. Man, what did you glean from those experiences?
0: Well, there was so much to learn from everybody, really. Sade was... she was the last big artist that I toured with before my career took hold and I was able to just do my own shows and not be a sideman. But Sade was she was a masterful performer, and everything that she did was so choreographed and thought out and prepared meticulously. And she was a master of minimal movement and maximal impact. Mm. She knew how to just do the least move. I mean, she would move her one hip and the audience would go wild. Of course, we all get that, you know. We all, being a man, we get that. Mm-hmm. But she taught me minimalism and preparation. Rod was the other way. He was free form, and he loved the unexpected. I mean, he welcomed the unexpected in a show. If somebody would storm the stage, he'd put his arm around him and have him sing a verse of Maggie May or something like that, you know. And so there was the spontaneity that I took on from Rod. And the other thing I learned from him, which is a big thing, the trumpet and a voice, especially a voice like Rod's, has a lot in common. There's only a limited number of good notes in a horn every night, you know? So it's not like a saxophone where you can pick that thing up and play it for 4 hours and keep going. That's not an option with the trumpet. So I watched Rod and how he'd have nights where his voice would not be dead on, and he'd have to find other ways to entertain the audience, you know. And I kind of took that to heart. Like, yeah, things are going to happen where you're not going to have the best night of your life, but it can still be a great show, right. You know. It can still be a great show, and you can send people home feeling like they had a wonderful experience, and he kind of gave me that, as opposed to being super critical about everything that I do.
1: Yeah. 88.7 The Diamond, it's the Smooth Jazz Show.

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1: 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I am your host, Mr. Kenny Phelps. The Smooth Jazz Show with Kenny Phelps is underwritten by the world-famous Jazz Kitchen, now celebrating 32 years as Indy's premier jazz club and restaurant. He is a smooth jazz trumpeter, vocalist, composer, and record producer. Please welcome my guest today, Rick Braun. What would you say music has taught you about yourself? Music, it teaches us form, it teaches us dynamics, it teaches us theory. What do you think music has taught you about you?
2: Well, music has given me a place to go when life comes at you. Life comes at you. And sometimes it's really good, sometimes it's really bad, and you just have to deal with all of that. And what music has given me is a foundation and a rock and a place to go to that is a place of tranquility. It's a meditative place for me, and it's a place where I can put the horn up to my face and play long tones and start with things that just are almost like a mantra. And it just gives me a place to go where I can find that, regardless of what's going on in the day, and have that thing that I've done since I was 8 years old, and it's been a constant in my life.
1: What inspires you outside of music?
2: Oh man, I think my family inspires me. Greatly. I have a 24-year-old son who has thankfully embraced helping me and being there in a business sense and and he also is a guitar player. He likes to play. He's a finger picker, and he likes to play country music, and he inspires me a lot. My daughter inspires me. She's special needs. She's autistic, and just before I spoke with you, I drove her out to there's a camp that she gets to go to, and they do really fun things, and she was just happy as could be riding in the car and getting ready to go and do her thing. And there's challenges there. I won't kid you. It's a lot of challenges, but she inspires me, and my wife is the other rock in my life. She inspires me greatly because with everything that's going on, me coming and going every week, just about, I'm flying across the country to play somewhere, and then I leave and come back, and every time I leave, it's a different life for her. When I come back, it's a different life, but she keeps everything going here at home with joy and in her heart, and that's a blessing. It's a blessing.
1: Yeah, it really is. Indy Jazz Fest coming up this weekend, 2026. We're looking forward to your performance. For people who have not seen you, that will be very few. What can they expect from your performance this weekend?
2: Well, this is going to be really fun. I have a very talented trumpet player with me, Evan Taylor. He's an Indiana University graduate, and Evan he inspires me. He is such a wonderful musician, and he has put together a horn section with a saxophone player and a trombone player, so we can accurately reproduce Chuck's music, because he had a lot of horn section stuff going on. So you can expect a wonderful horn section. And then I have another saxophone player with me named Marquell Jordan from Chicago.
1: Oh, yeah.
2: And Marquell is outstanding. And of course, my band, I've got Tony Pulizzi from Cleveland, Ohio. He's a virtuosic. And Nate Phillips from the band Pleasure is playing bass. We've just got an amazing band. As Chuck's song, one of Chuck's songs, his famous song, Give It All You Got. We're going to give it all we got, and it's going to be a fun show. And I think people always having Chuck's music as a vehicle lifts me up. And I'm pretty confident we're going to be lifting some people up that day during the show.
1: Yeah. Rick, such a pleasure.

0: Pleasure. Thank you for all that you have contributed to the communities, all these communities really around the world. And we thank you for your artistic endeavors and everything that you do. Thank you so much.
1: Well, Kenny, thank you for keeping the music out there. And honestly, Indianapolis is one of my favorite towns. I love the people. I just love it. And so I'm excited to be there.
0: All right. 887 The Diamond. We'll be right back.
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0: music since 2023. She's built a strong international reputation as an accomplished young violinist. She won first prize at the music competition of Japan in 2022. In 2026, she earned the second prize and Mozart prize at the Montreal International Competition. She's also performed as a soloist with the Tokyo City Philharmonic Orchestra and the Hyogo Performing Arts Center Orchestra in concerts across Japan and abroad. A past laureate of the Indianapolis, Kyoko Takazawa is among her teachers. She studied with Kyoko since the beginning of the year, and Kochiro Harada, also one of her teachers since 2020, and Machie Oguri, another teacher of Sarah Watanabe. I believe, Ivan, we heard Sarah Watanabe at the very beginning.
1: That's correct. She started it off for all of us. Yeah.
0: Did you detect some promise in her at that time?
1: Well, absolutely. I thought it was a very strong start. It was very exciting.
0: Now, do you know Kyoko Takazawa is playing well enough to hear traces of it in the way Sarah Watanabe is playing? I know she's only been studying with her since the beginning of the year.
1: Well, that can't really be helped, you know.
0: Yep.
1: I'm really looking forward to this extended program.
0: All right. Yeah. Well, and she will be playing along with pianist Malivia Raharjo. This is, of course, a more extended program than what we heard in the preliminary rounds. They'll be performing music of Beethoven, the Sonata No. 3 in E-flat from the composer's Opus 12. Also in this performance, the world premiere of The Rhapsody No. 3 by Jesse Montgomery, an accomplished composer and violinist herself. Ivan, that makes me very curious. I really can't wait to hear something by a violinist. Of course, all the composers who've written for the Indianapolis have done wonderful jobs, but the knowledge and expertise of a violinist writing the instrument, certainly. Sarah Watanabe coming out on the stage now. She's joined by a pianist, Malivia Raharjo, first for music of Beethoven, the Sonata No. 3 in E-flat major from the International Violin Competition of Indianapolis.
1: Quick bit of info.
2: 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Here are your hosts, Michael Toulouse of Classical Music Indy and bronze medalist Ivan Chan.
0: So out in the hall today. She's out in the hall today.
1: Yeah, yeah.
0: Oh, man, that's great.
1: That's great, right?
0: Thank you.

From the International Violin Competition of Indianapolis, you have her 21-year-old Japanese violinist Sara Watanabe, along with pianist Malivia Raharjo, in

0: music there of Beethoven, the Sonata number 3 in E-flat major. The first piece of music by the first of 16 semifinalists in the semifinal rounds. I'm Michael Toulouse, joined by Ivan Chan. Ivan, I saw you taking some notes as Sarah Watanabe played. Anything?
1: I can do my job.
0: Anything you observe right off the top?
1: Sure. Once again, it's a great start. Yeah. You know, it's such poise. Mm-hmm. Such poise in the... I think her sound is very polished, a lot of variety in colors, and very good articulation that matches the piano very well. Well, of course, the piano, you know, they're inspiring each other, which is great to see.
0: Sarah was the very first violinist we heard. She drew the first position, and that's always something that makes violinists nervous. She survived the process quite well, don't you think?
1: I think it could go both ways.
0: Okay.
1: You know?
0: Okay. Yeah.
1: Well, you walk out there, you set the bar. And here she is.
0: She returns to the stage now. Olivia Raharjo joining her, and we will hear music of Stravinsky arranged by Samuel Dushkin. It's the Divertimento, based on themes from The Fairy's Kiss.

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0: Violinist Sarah Watanabe performing along with pianist Malivia Rahardjo. We've heard music of Stravinsky, the Divertimento, based on themes from The Fairy's Kiss, the International Violin Competition of Indianapolis, on the cusp of a world premiere. Ivan Chan, you've been reading about this piece. What can you tell me?
1: Well, it's written by Jesse Montgomery, one of the most prolific composers of our time, and she's also a very fine and accomplished violinist herself.
0: I've been intrigued by that.
1: So this Rhapsody number 3 was inspired by two of her violin teachers, Miss Anne Setzer and Miss Sally Thomas. They're real giants of the pedagogical world, and they played a pivotal role in refining her technique during a formative period of her development as a violinist. So And she was introduced to the etudes of Garnier, Rodet, Paganini Caprices, which we heard a lot recently.
0: Yeah, certainly.
1: And other fundamental works of the violin repertoire. So, you know, this piece is going to be a real violin piece, you know, really showing off all the
0: very excited. Yes,
1: the stuff that makes
0: this.
1: It happen. So, yeah.
0: So the very first performance now of the Rhapsody number 3 of Jesse Montgomery, Sarah Watanabe performing at the International Violin Competition of Indianapolis.

0: The very first performance of the Rhapsody No. 3 for solo violin by American composer Jesse Montgomery. And the violinist with that honor, 21-year-old Sara Watanabe of Japan. Ivan Chan, it's hard not to feel a few goosebumps hearing this music.
1: Absolutely, especially that Mr. Montgomery is in the audience.
0: Yeah.
1: As well as Ann Setzer.
0: Ann Setzer, the teacher, to one of the dedicatees of this music, chance to hear it along with the composer. Certainly a special moment here at the International Violin Competition of Indianapolis.
1: If I may say, that's a great premiere.
0: Yeah? All right, you're very happy with it. And the music itself, so much play on the open strings.
1: Oh, sure. Just a lot of string crossing. A lot of the violin tricky stuff.
0: Yeah. So it's all there, huh?
1: Yeah. A lot of that. She really knows how to write for the instrument, that's for sure.
0: Yeah, I think
1: it's great, yeah.
0: That's got to be something that's somewhat frustrating for a composer, to have to write a piece for a competition, to put those things in. We'll hear music now of Franz Waxman based on themes of Georges Bizet from the opera Carmen. It's the Carmen Fantasy. Sara Watanabe returning to the stage, and she's joined by pianist Malivia Raharjo at the International Violin Competition of Indianapolis.

0: The Carmen Fantasy, music of Franz Waxman, after famous themes of Georges Bizet, the opera Carmen, a performance there by 21-year-old Sarah Watanabe of Japan, joined by pianist Malivia Raharjo, bringing a very flashy conclusion to her portion of the semifinal rounds at the 12th Quadrennial International Violin Competition of Indianapolis. I'm Michael Toulouse. My co-host, Ivan Chan, has been a juror here. He was also the bronze medalist of the 1990 Indianapolis. And Ivan, we've had a chance to hear Sarah. I'd love to hear your thoughts on her performance. But in general, I'd like to point out one thing I saw in the score of this rhapsody that we heard just a bit earlier for the very first time ever. Jesse Montgomery at one point instructing the violinist to get faster and quieter at the same time. And that to me is... That seems to me to be one of the most difficult things for any musician, not just a violinist.
1: Yeah, I think it's to me anyway. I think she encourages all violinists to be as creative as possible. You know, to really make their own mark.
0: Yeah.
1: The more they play this piece, and yeah. I mean, a lot of what we do is really, I think, just interpreting nature. You know, and you know, that passage you just mentioned, it could be anything. It could be, you know, just water, a drop of water.

0: that's just, you know, sliding away and fading off, or, you know, or leave or win, or, you know.
1: And that's, you feel like things like that are in her mind.
0: Absolutely. Or, well, I would, you know, I mean, if I was playing this, that's where I would go.
1: Picture.
0: For sure.
1: Picture
0: I
1: that.
0: Mean, it's a lot of stuff going on inside. And even with a, you know, well, like old war horses, I mean, that's a little funny way to say it, but, you know, Tchaikovsky's concerto, or, you know, these Beethoven sonatas. I mean, the more you play them, the more you discover things, and it's very true.
1: Okay.
0: You know, so it's the more you know them, the more you can be fresh about it. It's kind of a weird way of saying that, right?
1: Yeah.
0: But that's really the truth.
1: Jessie Montgomery, in her notes for the Rhapsody, points out that she has dedicated the music to two of her teachers who were teaching her in her high school years.
0: Yeah.
1: And you mentioned that was when she encountered works of Rode and also Paganini, whose music we've heard many times here. Are there characteristics of those composers in particular that you hear in that Rhapsody?
0: I would say so. I mean, in you know, very imaginative way of communicating that, but, you know, not direct quotes exactly, maybe, but certainly, like I was saying, I mean, to play this very well, you best have gone through those caprices and etudes.
1: Yeah.
0: You know? Yeah.
1: Now, of the other pieces that we've heard on this program, the ones with piano, where do you think you see the most collaboration, or the most difficult for collaboration? You had the Stravinsky. You also had this Waxman.
0: For example, the Waxman.
1: Yeah.
0: What just happened? Now, I mean, I have to say that was pretty stunning violin playing. You know,
1: yeah.
0: It's all there. It's so solid. And I remember Jamie Laredo making a point of saying this to the participants at the opening ceremony, that, you know, that they really should treat these rounds as concerts and not competition. Well, easier said than done.
1: Yeah, certainly.
0: But that's what struck me about Sarah today is I think she really did that.
1: And
0: you know, she was able to do that because it's, you know, so solid.
1: Yeah.
0: Yeah.
1: Does the length help as well, that now we've moved on to these longer programs?
0: Sure. Yeah. You're settled in. You can sink your teeth into the program and really, you know, have time to share your gifts and your artistry with your audience. Yeah, that's true. It does help, you know.
1: Yeah. One other thing about the Beethoven. How often in the works of Beethoven are we going to encounter this transition from, say, something like E-flat, 3 flats, to C major, you know, in the second movement? You know what I mean? Because it seems like a lot of composers, especially in Mozart, you would find more conventional or
0: Beethoven,
1: careful, conservative.
0: I mean, Beethoven was, he still is, considered a revolutionary composer, you know, by the time he wrote these, which is, you know, a pretty early Beethoven, was 13. I mean, the violin part is already much elevated.
1: Yeah.
0: From, you know, the Mozart and even the Schubert that we heard. I mean, not that those weren't, but, you know, these almost equal in terms of leadership and you know, being in the foreground. But, you know, you have to constantly switch between that and being the supportive voice, which I thought was done very, very well.
1: Right.
0: But back to the Waxman for a second.
1: Okay,
0: in a way, for a pianist, that's even harder, I think, than you know, a big piece like the Stravinsky or Beethoven sonatas, because I noticed, look, I mean, Sarah played wonderfully, but I have to say a lot of the success of her performance needs to be attributed to Olivia.
1: Interesting.
0: Because,
1: really?
0: You know, there's a subtle changes of, very subtle changes of tempo. I mean, she was just, boom, right there.
1: Yeah.
0: You know, that makes a difference.
1: I know that to our listeners' point of view, people who have been with us since the beginning, listening on the web, they know that we took, for example, a day off. Well, the pianists didn't take a day off.
0: That's when it really worked, too. Yeah, they rehearsed all day. And hats off to everybody. I don't wear a hat. But anyway.
1: Yeah, sure.
0: But, you know, it's not a lot of time to put these, you know, all this stuff together. And,
1: you have to figure they probably had, what, maybe an hour to get together and work this out?
0: Something like that.
1: Because Malivia had to divide her time.
0: That's right.
1: Among several violinists, no doubt.
0: They all did. It's amazing.
1: So quite a challenge.
0: True professionalism.
1: Well, we will hear our next performer at 3 o'clock. His name is Donghyun Kim. But with Sarah Watanabe in mind, I thought it would be an appropriate time to listen to a recording made by her teacher, Kyoko Takazawa, the gold medalist of the second quadrennial international violin competition of Indianapolis. We're going to listen to her performance of Music of Prokofiev along with pianist Akira Eguchi, and after that, some Bartok as well.

0: Pavel Berman, laureate of the International Violin Competition of Indianapolis, joined by pianist Anne Epperson in That Music of Ernest Bloch, Simchas Torah, Rejoicing. That's from Three Pictures of Hasidic Life. And before that, another laureate and former juror here at the Indianapolis, Kyoko Takazawa, joined by Akira Eguchi. You heard her perform the Romanian folk dances of Béla Bartók and the waltz from Cinderella. That music of Prokofiev to start off that series of recordings. I'm Michael Toulouse, and I'm joined by Ivan Chan, the 1990 bronze medalist here in Indianapolis. Ivan, we have begun the semifinal rounds, and I thought what you said the minute the microphones went off was so intriguing that now these are turning into recitals. You know, we have longer pieces of music. Mm-hmm. The performers get to engage with the audience a bit more.
1: Mm-hmm. Yep.
0: Yeah. So. Yeah. The next performer we're going to hear today is named Dong-hyun Kim. He is a 26-year-old South Korean. He took the bronze medal at the 2019 Tchaikovsky International Competition. He was just 19 then, and that marked one of several major international achievements. He took second prize at the 2016 George Enescu Competition, first at the 2018 Seoul International. He's performed with leading Korean orchestras, including the Seoul Philharmonic, the KBS Symphony, and the Korean National Symphony. He's appeared at venues such as the Seoul Arts Center and Lotte Concert Hall, and he performs internationally. His instrument is a Guadagnini from the year 1763, and it's on loan from the Kumho Cultural Foundation. Another South Korean violinist here, South Korean, who has advanced to the semifinal rounds of the 12th quadrennial. We've heard music of Beethoven already. That was the Sonata number 3. Dong-hyun Kim will be performing the Sonata number 7. And Ivan, are we talking about a real change in Beethoven's style?
1: Yeah, yeah, he's entered what's considered the middle period.
0: Okay.
1: So this is a much bigger scale, much more drama, and it's getting meaty, you know.
0: People think of heroic works of Beethoven as part of this period, don't they?
1: Yeah, yeah. And then, well, okay. Later on, I think we're going to have the Kreutzer, the number 9, which is, you know, yet another level.
0: Yeah. You know. So we'll also hear him perform, of course, Jesse Montgomery's Rhapsody number 3, the second performance ever of that music by the American composer. Edvard Grieg's Sonata number 2 in G major, also on the program today.
1: Yeah, interesting choice. It's going to be a lot of Norwegian folk melodies. And
0: that's what I wanted to ask you the first thing.
1: And, yeah.
0: Yeah, because if you hear early pieces of Grieg, you don't necessarily hear this folk music. Yeah. He sort of worked into that. It became... Yeah.
1: This one was, I think, really known for that. It's like the most nationalistic, Nordic, now, out of all three sonatas.
0: Have you ever seen or even played?

0: played a hardanger fiddle?
1: No.
0: Oh, you haven't? Okay. Well, people who've seen them know what I'm talking about. Yeah, they're very distinctive.
1: Yeah.
0: And these are the sorts of instruments that were played in Norway.
1: Sure.
0: Yeah. So, and we'll also hear music of Camille Saint-Saëns as arranged by Eugène Isaias, the Caprice in the form of a waltz. But first, Dong-Hyun Kim preparing to come to the stage with pianist Chi-Yi Chen. And as we said, the opening music on their program is the Sonata No. 7 in C minor, music of Ludwig von Beethoven, as the semifinal rounds continue here at the International Violin Competition of Indianapolis.

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0: And that was Dong Hyun Kim with T.E. Chen performing Beethoven Sonata No. 7 in C minor. Very, very stormy. Very stormy and intense.
1: Yes, that's definitely Sonata, the sort of serious Beethoven that I think of.
0: C minor, yeah.
1: So we're at the International Violin Competition of Indianapolis, the semifinal rounds, and we're about to hear the second performance ever of the Rhapsody No. 3, music of Jesse Montgomery, who, Ivan, she left some very specific instructions about one particular part of this music. It's called an articulated glissando. Now, we've heard glissandi in this competition already, but mostly that's the violinist sliding their finger along the string. This is a case where the violinist has to play every single note, and I would imagine very quickly in a chromatic scale.
0: Yeah, well, very clearly, too.
1: Yeah, very clearly. So, yes, Dong Hyun Kim back to perform the Rhapsody No. 3.

0: The Rhapsody number 3 for solo violin. You've heard music of American composer Jesse Montgomery. A commission for the International Violin Competition of Indianapolis. Dong-hyun Kim, a 26-year-old South Korean violinist, performed that music for solo violin. So Ivan, can you tell me, are you already hearing different? Well, we've heard two interpretations now, quite a bit of difference coloristically.
1: Well, I'm getting to know it a little bit better. I mean, thanks to these artists.
0: Yep. All right, Dong-hyun Kim coming back to the stage.

0: Violinist Dong Hyun Kim with pianist Chi Yi Chen performing music of Edvard Grieg. You heard the Sonata No. 2 in G major. Ivan Chan, this music is full of rhythms that people are familiar with, perhaps from the piano concerto or other famous works of Grieg.
1: Very good point. That's true.
0: Strong influence of Norwegian folk music in that performance. And certainly an international spirit here at the International Violin Competition of Indianapolis with a South Korean violinist playing this music of a Norwegian composer. Chi Yi Chan, in case our listeners didn't know, hails from Taiwan. So truly many countries represented in this performance. I want people to know that Joshua Thompson from the Classical Music Indie staff will be interviewing Jesse Montgomery as part of this competition. She'll talk to him about her new Rhapsody No. 3. That interview coming up in just about half an hour, and so we're looking forward to that. We do hope you'll stay with us after the conclusion of this performance. Certainly I feel privileged to be able to hear Jesse Montgomery talk about her own piece.
1: That's the beauty about having a live composer.
0: So, that's right.
1: Any questions?
0: That's right. That's
1: Ask
0: right.
1: the composer.
0: There you go. Music of Camille Saint-Saëns, now arranged by Eugène Ysaÿe. It's the Caprice after an etude in the form of a waltz.

0: All right. So that was Saint-Saëns, Isaïe's Caprice in the Form of a Waltz. And this was originally a piece written for piano by Mr. Camille Saint-Saëns, and Isaïe took it and turned it into that.
1: He ran with it. Yes,
0: oh,
1: indeed.
0: Yeah. Run indeed. Yes.
1: So Eugène Isaïe's arrangement of Camille Saint-Saëns bringing to a conclusion Dong-Hyun Kim's portion of the semifinal rounds here at the International Violin Competition of Indianapolis. He joined with Chi Yi Chen in that performance, and also the second ever performance of the Rhapsody No. 3 of Jesse Montgomery, whom you will hear in just about 25 minutes. Joshua Thompson, host of Classical Beat on WICR, will be interviewing Jesse Montgomery. Between now and then, we have just enough time for a bit more French music. In this case, it is the trio in A minor of Maurice Ravel, as performed by the Kallikstein-Laredo-Robinson Trio.

0: The Kallenstein-Laredo-Robinson Trio, Jamie Laredo, president of the jury at the International Violin Competition of Indianapolis, performing alongside his wife, cellist Sharon Robinson, and the late Joseph Kallenstein with music of Ravel, the trio, and also the Pavane for a Dead Princess. I'm Michael Toulouse, happy to turn the microphone over now to Joshua Thompson, the host of Classical Beat on WICR from Classical Music Indy.
1: Thank you so much, Michael. I'm really excited. I am here on location with one of my favorite composers of the 21st century, or just period, Jesse Montgomery. Welcome, welcome.
2: Thank you very much. That's very kind. Thank you.
1: Really excited. I know your time is limited. It is a long day. It's an extraordinary weekend with the International Violin Competition of Indianapolis. Mm-hmm. I'm going to dive right on in.
2: Great.
1: I'm really curious to kind of figure out what's the source inspiration for this commission piece with the International Violin Competition, and even more so, are there personal elements of your own self and background that you're infusing into this incredible work?
2: Yeah, absolutely. So, me being a violinist, you know, this opportunity came to write the piece for this competition. And I, of course, as a young violinist when I was studying, you know, I was never eligible to compete. But I, you know, I worked really hard and I studied all my etudes and I wanted to make sure that I was writing a piece that was really like connected to my experiences as a violinist. And I, so I drew from some of the etudes and studies that I had as a young person. It's an opportunity to have, you know, before the wonderful 16 semifinalists that had been selected, there were, I think, 40 total players that had to learn this piece. And so it's like an incredible opportunity for a composer to have their music shared and spread throughout the world. And these players are from all over the world, so it's like a wonderful opportunity to have my music shared with such a wide breadth of musicians.
1: Since you know how incredible they all are, did you make this easy for them, or did you throw a couple monkey wrenches into the works?
2: Well I would say that knowing that it was for this competition, I didn't hold back. I didn't purposefully make it hard, I could say, but I didn't hold back any of my ideas and any of the kind of the techniques that I wanted to explore. This piece is part of a series of rhapsodies that I have, of which I have one, and numbers one and two. Mm-hmm. This is number three. Each of them is a kind of an exploration of different aspects of violin technique. I started writing them because I was sort of trying to, I wanted to write pieces that would help me maintain my own technique as my life is going on and things are changing in terms of my performance activity. I wanted to have pieces that I felt really comfortable with to work on as time went on, and that exercised my own sort of vision of my own technique. And so they're very personal in that sense, and they offer myself something to sort of work through as I continue.

0: my relationship with the violin, and hopefully to introduce younger performers to a new language that also still has some of the fundamental technical challenges in it that any other sort of caprice or etude might have.
1: Sure. This is what I find so fascinating and stunning about you. Mm-hmm. I don't do humble brags and stuff.
0: Okay.
1: I'm going to boost you up a little bit. You've mentioned something, too. You still play. You still perform. So composing is a way to keep your own performance skills mm-hmm. sharp. But mm-hmm. you are one of the most commissioned composers of the 21st century today. I mean, you are. And it's absolutely incredible. So I wonder how you compartmentalize and switch from left to right brain or even middle brain maybe with all of them. So my next question is, as a composer, what is your thought process and or your approach, not only to just commission pieces, maybe commission pieces in particular, but when you're composing, where does your brain go? Where is it pulling from? Where do these ideas come up so that you are ripe for the picking for commissions, but also you get to compose from your own voice, your own lived experience, your own just study as a brilliant violinist yourself?
0: I've gotten to the point where, yes, it's very busy in terms of commissions, which is a nice thing, but I also have to be really thoughtful about what kinds of commissions I take so that they are, like you mentioned, it's a lot so that I don't have to compartmentalize so much. I like, I think about, I have several large commissions, orchestral, I'm working on an opera, some chamber music, commissions coming up down the line. And, yes, they are all going to be unique and individual works, but I think of my music as sort of each piece is a stepping stone. Each piece is sort of like a development of the next, of a larger project. And I like to sometimes think of myself as a painter. I have a palette that I'm working with, and I may, it's a series, and there'll be a series of works where each of those works is somewhat related to one another, because I'm sort of working out this larger general concept. And so that's how I've, so it's not so linear in a sense. It's a little bit like, I don't know, like an, just say some weird analogy, is like something that's sort of vibrating, that's sort of rippling out, rather than something that's so linear. So I'm trying to, always think, that every piece is like sort of part of, again, a bigger, concept, so that I don't feel like I have to come up always with like uniquely new ideas, which is and then I'm always evolving ideas that I've already had.
1: I love how you bring that up, because anyone who listens to classical music or as composers, performers, we have our favorites.
0: Yeah.
1: And they're favorites because we recognize and know what their patterns are, their hallmarks. I don't know, man, like you've got so much work already behind you that has been lauded. As you look in the rearview mirror, if you were to say, this is the Jesse Montgomery fingerprint, the pattern, the aesthetic, the musical je ne sais quoi, how do you, if you even prefer to quantify your work, albeit through lines and common threads through them, what does your work say, either to yourself, to others? What do you want it to say when this body of work is finished at some point, no time soon, right? who are you? What part of Jesse Montgomery are you really giving to the world, and maybe I hope to yourself through your compositions?
0: That's a hard question.
1: That's why I asked it.
0: I do think of my music as visual. Like I want and visual and theatrical and movement, like movement, impulse. I get sometimes the comment of my music that my music is rhythmic, which is of course so like general.
1: Okay. Is it
0: yes, music? It's weird. Yeah. Yes, it is rhythmic. Right. That's correct. But it's also, I feel like my music speaks to the player a lot. I think a lot about who's performing the piece. I think about dialogue. I think about the dialogue of myself, between myself and the performer. Mm-hmm. And I see that as like an energetic exchange of ideas. You know, it's not just here are the notes on the page. It's, you know, it's a feeling that you're trying to express and connect with, and get the players to connect with that feeling. So I don't know that there's, I can't say that there's like an actual musical, you know, Easter egg that appears in every piece or something like that.
1: Right.
0: I haven't quite. Someone else can go. Feel free.
1: You've done the hard work already. Yeah. You bring up this wonderful word. I think it's the best word you could use. It is a dialogue. It's a dialogue with you and the instrument, you and the music, the idea, the player, whether you know them or not, that encapsulates the rhythmic, the tonal, the everything. I can think of one of my favorites of yours is Starburst.
0: Oh, yeah, sure.
1: It's movement. It's visual. You can see it. It's wispy. It gets. I mean, it's. It's a gorgeous set of work. I really enjoy it. You have got a long night and a long weekend ahead, and it's not even almost done yet. But before I let you go, I'm just curious because I'm from here, and I'm excited when my heroes in music come to visit Indianapolis as a host city. I know you just got here, and maybe I should ask this question later before you leave, but got to know, what's your thoughts and opinions on Indianapolis, the competition so far, and I don't know, like, what do you think of the Midwest's take on how we prop up and highlight and celebrate arts and culture?
0: Oh, wow. Well, I'll start with the last one, last question. Yeah, I the Midwest in general, I moved to Chicago 4 years ago because I fell in love with that aspect of it.
1: And the Midwest part?
0: The Midwest part, yeah.
1: Interesting. Okay.
0: And the way that they prop up artists. And the way that they celebrate music and the arts in particular. The Midwest is like this, what do they call it? The North of the South or whatever. You know, it has
1: a lot of things.
0: Well, that's the one I'm thinking of. Where there's this welcoming feeling and always a sense that like everyone's really excited. I always feel that people are, you know, really excited to welcome artists and new artists, especially like people who are coming up and just like create, like being a launching pad for new talent. I think that's a really special quality. And then those people who have like more extended careers, I mean, they just, you know, I feel very, very welcomed. And the city, I look forward to exploring more of the city. This time is going to be a longer stretch of time than I've ever been in Indy. So I'm going to go to some museums and see some concerts, go to the symphony. And things like that.
1: You get a banger this weekend. You're getting right of spring with the Indianapolis.
0: I know.
1: So that's crazy.
0: It's pretty good.
1: Welcome to Indianapolis.
0: Looking forward to that. So, yeah, it's just, it's a wonderful town, and I'm looking forward to exploring and of course to hearing all the incredible performers this weekend. And already I've only heard two performers, so far, and already two very different interpretations, and you know, I'm going to hear 14 more, and I'm really excited to hear how everyone works with the piece.
1: For a composer of your renown, what is it like to be a part of the International Violin Competition? This is huge for them. This has got to be huge for you and any composer, right?
0: Yeah, it's incredible. I've been giddy this whole time because it's also like I'm a violinist and I'm like around all these violins. And like at their prime and like hearing all this wonderful playing back to back. And my teacher, my violin teacher, Ann Setzer, came from New York to see the first couple of performances and to offer her support. The dedication of the work is to her and Sally Thomas, who were both my teachers at the time when I was sort of honing my skills in around high school and early college. So
1: I hope you have
0: it was an incredible full circle moment. Yeah.
1: I hope you have the best time in musical nerdland here in Indianapolis with the Indianapolis Violin Competition. Jesse Montgomery, seriously, it is such an honor to be here. You are a remarkable human being, just period, and also as a composer. We say thank you so much, and enjoy the rest of your time with the competition and here in Indianapolis.
0: Yes, thank you so much. This is really wonderful. Thank you, guys.
2: Jesse Montgomery, my deepest thanks to you as well for doing this interview with Joshua Thompson. And Joshua, my thanks to you. This is something I want everyone to know before Jesse Montgomery leaves this room. You are the reason I know her music. Oh. You introduced me to her music, and I'm very grateful.
1: Well, she's right here. Thank
0: how
1: you.
0: How cool is that? Oh, okay. Oh, thank
2: so,
0: you
2: so good to share these microphones with both of you.
1: Absolutely.
2: So we will wrap up our coverage of the first session of the first day of the semifinals of the International Violin Competition of Indianapolis. Do join us again at

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0: Price, host of Hoosier History Live. Join me Saturday at 12 noon when we will explore one of the worst coal mine disasters in Indiana on its 100th anniversary. In 1926, an explosion occurred at a mine in far southern Indiana, which was one of the country's largest coal-producing regions. The underground explosion resulted in the deaths of 37 miners.
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0: Are you interested in hearing something a little bit different? Do you like music from the 20th century? How about music of the 21st century that combines old and new traditions? Do you have a friend who will ask you if you have a minute just so they can play a fascinating piece of music for you? I'm Henry Pensis, and I am that guy. 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

0: Baghdad, host of the Kitchen Party Kaylee. I hope you'll join me every Sunday at 10 p.m. for the best music from Ireland, Scotland, Canada, and the U.S. The Kitchen Party Kaylee. 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

0: Hello, Hoosiers. I'm Nelson Price, host of Hoosier History Live. Join me Saturday at 12 noon when we will explore one of the worst coal mine disasters in Indiana on its 100th anniversary. In 1926, an explosion occurred at a mine in far southern Indiana, which was one of the country's largest coal-producing regions. The underground explosion resulted in the deaths of 37 miners.
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0: The Sacred Arts Series at Second Presbyterian presents From Earth to Heaven, solo cantatas by J.S. Bach on Sunday, September 27th. Led by Dr. Michelle Lauer, with solo arias sung by Mitzi Westra and Blake Beckmeyer, all culminating in a brilliant celebration of joy in Bach's Easter cantata for four voices with Caleb Crawford and Preston Rogers. 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

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It's vibrant, it's soulful, it's a celebration of music.

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right here at the Blue Llama, Ann Arbor, making a record, making a record. Oh, this is the life for me.

0: Hi, I'm Jason Wyom. Join me and my partner in crime, the Todd, every Saturday night for a blast from the past here on 88.7 The Diamond. 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It's not just about the songs either. 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

0: 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And we have a new time. 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
1: This is Attorney Charles Braun, the host for Legally Speaking, America's longest-running radio talk show dealing with the law, right here on WICR, every Saturday from 11 to 11:30 a.m. I will discuss wide-ranging legal topics, sometimes interview guests, and give you, the listener, an opportunity to call in with your own legal questions. Legally Speaking is your Saturday morning legal helpline. 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

0: Hello, Indiana. This is Dr. Laura Merrifield Wilson, host of Positively Politics. I'd like to invite you to join our conversation on the current issues and events in politics with the experts who know them best. 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You won't want to miss the discussion on Positively Politics Saturday morning at 11:30 right here on The Diamond.
1: It's a different kind of public radio, 88.7 The Diamond.